0: Good evening. Welcome to In Session. I'm your host, Dr. Fadi Tolakwi. I'll be for the next hour here on Radio Hamra. Tonight, I wanted to talk about gay pride. This June is Gay Pride Month, LGBTQ month, a topic that is still, as much as an establishment, controversial, brings up lots of feelings for people, and one that I try to bring up because I always want to discuss, of course, issues I think are important to me, but also issues that involve groups that still get marginalized or treated poorly or do not even get their full rights at times around the world, of course, but even in the United States. To begin with, because just even that term gay pride could have a lot of reactions, and I've seen a lot of reactions about that, because pride generally is considered a bad thing, to be prideful or to have pride. We don't think of it as a good thing, even to sin, to have pride. So that itself, people sometimes, latch onto that pride, that makes it wrong or bad to begin with. And that makes it already bad. And usually my experience is people that haven't take issue or suggest that issue with the word pride as being part of it, generally have some kind of issue with the LGBTQ community. So it's not like I really support that, but because of that word, now I don't support it. It's usually almost a way of saying, see, it's about the semantics, or it's about this is making it sinful or bad because it's about pride, and so I can't support that. And so I usually don't think that's the case, that it's really about the wording. They just make it about that as a nice excuse to cover some other either intolerance or even hatred or prejudice. And slogans, they are shortened in a way. They have to be short. And then because of that, they can't be complete or comprehensive, or they usually are imperfect. I'm even thinking of Black Lives Matter, where a lot of people would say, oh, well, that's racist to say Black Lives Matter. But really, when you understood the context of it, it was Black Lives Matter because it seemed like they weren't mattering or they weren't getting attention. Black lives were being lost. Even young Black lives were lost. Young children were killed. And it seemed like people did not care. So the response was Black Lives Matter. We need to make sure they matter. Not only Black Lives Matter, even I heard someone one time say, Black Lives Matter too, as in they also matter, not as catchy and might not get the same attention, but might be more complete in the sense that it wasn't saying only Black Lives Matter, which is, again, a reaction I think some people had that was more about racism than semantics, but using that. And the context of how things come about matters too. In the case of Black Lives Matter, there was a reaction to it that was All Lives Matter, which on the face of it, All Lives Matter sounds like a very good thing. If Black Lives Matter had not existed as a term or a slogan, and if All Lives Matter was not a reaction to it, that phrase in and of itself sounds very good. I like that. All lives matter. That is very important that we keep that in mind. However, it was very clear that when the All Lives Matter movement came out, or that slogan came out, it was in reaction to Black Lives Matter, to kind of take an attack on that, or to not put attention or spotlight on that, and to say that Black Lives Matter would be racist, whereas All Lives Matter would not be. And again, on the face of it, that might seem true, but when we look at the historical context of how these things came about, it was very clear that All Lives Matter was a negative reaction towards Black Lives Matter. To make matters, I guess pun intended, I've said that word a lot already, worse, a lot of people that were saying All Lives Matter were also in favor of saying Blue Lives Matter, which was also a reaction saying that, in these police interactions where a Black individual was either assaulted or killed, what about the police officers? They're taking their side, so in support of the police officers, but that should be incompatible with if you're saying All Lives Matter, because why are you now focusing on a certain group of people's lives and making sure they matter? in essence, it would show that you recognize that Black Lives Matter is a legitimate and not a racist or prejudicial cause. It is trying to bring attention to a group that you feel is not getting enough attention, or whose lives is not mattering enough, or whose rights are not being promoted or respected enough. So, you know, slogans in general, you know, you'll go to protests and people will have, you know, certain protests chants that you're like, whoa, that sounds a little bit off. And sometimes it can be very off. So I'm not saying any chant is okay. However, when you're chanting, you know, these slogans sometimes become catchy or they catch on, but they tend to be incomplete. You know, defund the police. Now, like any movement, people had different ideas of what that should even mean. Some people really meant it maybe in an extreme way, but most people might have meant less funding for police, or let's not militarize our police. Let's change the way that they operate, you know, put some of those funds in other directions. So, or I've been to a lot of the protests for Iran, and you might go to a protest, you don't even agree with some of the chants that are being said. You might, let's say, want to support the Iranian people, but you might support some of the chants that some of the people are saying at a particular protest. Movements are very complex, you know, group, non-homogeneous groups, meaning that they're heterogeneous. There's a lot of diversity within any movement. And even if people are, let's say, supporting the freedom of the people of Iran, there's many different ideas of how that should look, what's okay, what's not okay, what that path should look like. So coming back to gay pride, I can understand that that term doesn't sound good, pride. But when we also understand how it came about, we might have a better understanding of why that word might make sense. To begin with, there was actually... You know, even these things, it's interesting to think of, well, when does it become official? And is it ever official? I don't know how you can talk about that. But things catch on and become so commonplace that it becomes taken as the slogan. So gay pride is now something that we just say. Even if people say happy pride month, and we all know what they're talking about. So gay pride has become this ubiquitous type of a slogan. And even it's expanded. So when we say gay pride, we don't just mean homosexual gay men. We mean it's usually in favor or support of the whole LGBTQ community. So to see that it's even evolved and who it includes, it's not just about gay people. Even if you say gay pride, you don't mean that. And maybe that's why people move towards pride in general as a more common term. But if someone says gay pride, most people will assume you don't just mean homosexual gay men as the people you are supporting. But In the 1960s, or also a time where gay is beautiful was becoming part of the language that was being used. And this was in relation to Black is beautiful, which is also taking a form or a phrase that was gaining notoriety or becoming popular in the 60s to support Black people, especially in reaction to so much of the racism, which also included things related to physical appearance and what was good or acceptable, which still continues to this day. Ruha Benjamin, in her book, Race Against Technology, I think it was called, outlined how, you know, although we might think of AI and, you know, these technologies as, you know, how could they be racist or how could they have prejudice? They are learning based on information. You know, let's say they look at the internet and whatever's on the internet, they will learn from that. And if there's already prejudice there, then it's going to take that to be the truth. And so there was a beauty, you know, AI, a beauty pageant, and almost all the winners were not Black. And so it became clear that the AI was learning beauty based on images that were predominantly white. You know, fashion magazines and things of that sort. So it had a certain standard of what was beautiful. So even the AI was internalizing this racist ideology or perspective. So Black is beautiful was a phrase that was, it's still said, but it became popular in the 60s. And so there was a time where there was gay is beautiful was a phrase that kind of reacted to this hatred and anger towards gay people and seeing them as beautiful rather than something that, you know, someone should be ashamed of or people should treat poorly. Even gay is good was becoming popular. So that was an attempt, you know, kind of has a little bit of an alliteration there. Gay is good, the G and the G, but was not as popular, or did not become as popular over time. And so it kind of evolved. And so eventually there was, you know, gay is good or gay is beautiful, but eventually it turned into gay pride. And, you know, that's the phrase that took more, maybe notoriety, or became more commonplace and more accepted. And that's one that still exists to say. So you can see that it wasn't something that was, you know, set in stone or became, you know, was voted on or became very clearly said, but it was the one that got some movement and traction, or the one that got the most and became the phrase that is used. Now, even this phrase, pride, and how, again, people can say, I've heard arguments of, oh, I wouldn't be proud about my sexuality. What is there to be proud of? It's just something that you were born with. And so if you're born that way, which would be acknowledging that people are born that way, which some people wouldn't even agree to that, but if it's just something that is about the way you were born, then why would you be proud of it? You know, I'm not proud to be this or that, even though a lot of people are proud to be a man or proud to be an American because they were born in the United States. And again, you had no choice or say in that matter, but you might be proud of your country. I'll also make a note here that there is, as is often the case, you know, a good or a better type of pride and a more negative pride. You can feel pride or feel proud of yourself. You know, we will say that you should be proud of yourself. We do say that without thinking it's a bad thing. And that means within yourself, and let's say some actions that you took or you know something about yourself, you feel good about that within you, not the more you know, negative type of pride, which is putting yourself above others or putting people down to make yourself feel good. So, oh, I'm better than other people, I have pride, is different from a good pride, which is, you know, I did these things and for myself, within myself, I feel good about that. You know, so if you did some good action, let's say you took care of your health and you're in better, you know, health, fitness than you were a year ago, you understandably could be proud of yourself. I think you should be proud of yourself. Good, I'm glad I did this. That would be better than the alternative of not taking care of myself. And not, oh, I'm better than other people that didn't take care of themselves or start comparing yourself to specific people. That's not the good kind of pride, but the pride of I'm really happy with the actions I took. And I'm glad I did these things as opposed to other things I could have done that wouldn't have been as good for me. I think it would make sense to feel pride for that. To be indifferent to that would be actually strange and I think unhealthy, to not really care or does it make a difference what I do. So feeling that within yourself, I think, does make sense. But here in the context of gay pride, again, someone might say, well, why would you be proud about that? Why are you so, you know, out about that? You know, that's a big thing of even how, you know, parades and things that are going on. Why would it be something to put out there in that way? Well, it makes sense when you consider the context of what most gay people have had to experience for most of human history, and still in a lot of the world, but even here in the United States, up until just a few decades ago, and there still is, it's not that it's totally gone, but such shame and stigma and prejudice that was put on gay people. You know, even I read a book, Frank is the person, say Frank Kameny, I forgot the name of the book now, Deviance, think about, but it was about homosexuality and how people could not be in the military or hold government jobs until just a few decades ago if they were gay. So they had to hide being gay. So they would have to be ashamed, you know, be embarrassed, be something they put, they would be in the closet, you know, that term, but it wasn't just about being in the closet because you like it. It was that it's scary. There are actual risks, both, you know, occupationally, relationally, even to your health and well-being for being out. It's still there, but it was even stronger just a few decades ago. So when you consider that context that you had to experience so much gay shame and fear to be gay, that was very scary for you to experience that, we could understand a response to that would be that I no longer have to be afraid. I am allowed to be myself. So I'm going to have pride in being who I am. I'm proud of who I am. I'm no longer afraid or ashamed of being who I am. And I don't have to hide that from myself, and definitely don't have to hide that from the world anymore. So again, if you just hear gay pride and focus on that word pride, I can even understand this sense of, oh, that's not a good thing. That is negative. But when you understand the bigger context, from first of all, just understanding these phrases and slogans are not something that, you know, gets voted on, and they're imperfect, they're shorthands of expressing something. That's one part. And then the other part of even understanding, well, I can get pride of being something that was told, I was told I had to hide and be ashamed of, and could even face physical harm, relational harm, occupational harm, just different things that made me feel less than and feel a threat to my life and my safety and livelihood. We can understand that. You know, if we give another example, imagine an Iranian who, you know, has to hide being an Iranian. Let's say, you know, if things got really bad here in the United States and there was prejudice and discrimination against being Iranian, and you were afraid to even say that you were Iranian because of what could happen, there could be some sense of pride of saying, you know what, I am Iranian. I want to shout it from the rooftops because I don't have to be afraid. I don't want to be afraid to say that anymore. So when we are told by society that a part of us, a big part of us, is unacceptable, shameful, humiliating, embarrassing, all sorts of horrible things, and that we're not equal to other people because of that, we can understand a response to that being, you know what? No, the hell with that. I am who I am, and I can be proud of that. I don't have to hide anymore. So I do think understanding that context can be very important. And if we just get hung up on the semantics, to me, that is a almost a lazy way of dealing with the situation or looking at the situation of gay pride, because it's much more complex than that. But let's go to commercial break. After break, I'll continue on some of these themes. We'll be right back.
1: درود بر شما. من آنجلو طالبی این حساب ویژه سرمایه گذاری را به شما معرفی و توصیه می کنم. این اکانت برای افرادی است که می خواهند پول و سرمایهشان در حسابی امن و بدون ریسک باشد تا به عنوان ارث نقدی برای 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
0: Welcome back. I was talking about gay pride in the previous segment and how sometimes that term gay pride sets people off the wrong way. Maybe you can, like, people take issue with both words, the gay and the pride, and I think they sometimes focus on the pride part as a safer way to say they don't like it, citing that, as I was mentioning the first segment, you know, pride is a sin, why would you be proud of something like sexuality, things of that nature. But when we try to understand the origins of the term, the way that some other attempts were made, and that we can also understand pride in relation to how people have been treated for being gay throughout history, it can make a lot more sense, and we can understand why that term might even be a good one. I wanted to talk about homophobia, and it's interesting because that's another term that people take issue with, the semantics of it. And I can understand that too. Homophobia, this, you know, the phobia meaning like a fear of something. And so a lot of people will say, well, phobia doesn't really seem to fit, because we're not talking about being afraid of gay people. We're talking about having a hatred, prejudice, discriminating against gay people. You know, we have racism, sexism. But here we have homophobia. So a lot of people don't like that, and they feel like it almost makes someone feel like, you know, because if someone has a phobia, that's like a mental illness, something that they might even be the victim of. And so when someone has homophobia or is homophobic, it would seem incorrect, not right to make them somehow seem like they are in any way the victim, or they are suffering or hurting there. But again, I think, you know, doesn't mean the term should ever change. You know, these things do evolve. You know, as I was saying, gay pride itself evolved. So maybe this will change too. But, you know, it comes from just an understanding of there is a fear towards gay people, or that's how they'll treat them, as if it's something really bad. So I don't like the term, but I guess if I'm being at some level consistent, as I was saying with the gay pride discussion, sometimes, you know, these phrases come about or something sticks, and it might not be so complete, or there could be aspects of we don't like, but it could take on its own meaning, which no longer means, I think most people wouldn't assume homophobia, that there's like some kind of phobic response to homosexuality or anything of that sort. We consider it as someone who is prejudiced and discriminating against gay people. And even there, we can see, you know, similar to gay pride expanding to not just including gay men, homophobia, people usually, not so much will say transphobic and use other things, but often homophobic is a blanket term that means discriminating against members of the LGBTQ community. So there's a similar type of kind of parallel process there. And it's an interesting one. I think it almost shows another type of prejudice bias that we have, which is that men are the main focus. So homosexual men, now they also got a lot of the negative focus, but the focus is there first. They are the most visible. And then it expands to include others, but it started there in both of those, the gay pride and homophobia. And looking at this, I want to talk about homophobia some more, but first wanted to talk about just trying to understand, our issue with really essentially non-heterosexual relationships or attraction. And just how strict you can feel and want to put people in these very two boxes, binary, that you're, that all people are straight. And really, even sometimes you'll hear different types of arguments, even in official psychiatric language, that being not straight was a mental illness until not that long ago. So there is sometimes this assumption, or people think that this is just the right way to be, or the only way to be. Everything else is some kind of deviation. And sometimes an argument that is used is, well, see, it's not natural to not be straight. It doesn't exist in nature, which first of all is not true at all. What was the name of the book? Was it Queer Ducks? Elliot Schaeffer? I need to let that break, but a book I read a few years ago that I really enjoyed. But he described in that book, he went into detail about many different examples of non-heterosexual, cisgender time experiences in the animal kingdom that naturally occur. And I think he cited something like at least 1,500 species that express some type of non-heterosexual behavior behaviors or different things of that sort, or how they would mate or create pair bonds. And so it definitely debunks this idea that non-heterosexual behavior, that it doesn't exist in nature. It absolutely does. So that argument goes out the window, that it's just not natural, or that doesn't exist or shouldn't exist. People will say, only a man and a woman, or a male and a female, can create offspring. But there's a lot more to life than just creating offspring in the ways that animals exhibit behavior. It extends to far beyond that. And even sexual behavior doesn't have to just lead to reproduction. We see that, of course, in humans very, very clearly. But you do see it in some other species as well, that all sexuality doesn't have to just lead to creating offspring. It can also be for bonding or creating relationships for different things, notably the bonobos, which are similar to chimpanzees. We see a lot of sexual behavior in them that is, even between female, male to male, but different types of experiences that clearly are not just about reproduction. They're about the social order, relationships, things of that sort. So this idea that homosexuality is not natural, it doesn't really hold a lot of water. And then when we see something like, roughly 10% of the population are not strictly heterosexual, and probably it's even higher than that, then we see, well, what do we mean by natural or not natural? And so even this idea that everyone is just, cisgender, born this the way that they, biologically were born, and then only attracted to the opposite sex, it's a very limiting, when we just look at human experience. I think people have tried to force everyone into those boxes, and we see what happens when we do that, when we try to force people into very limiting boxes. People act out, people feel bad about who they are, lots of really bad things happen. And so sometimes there's almost like this fear of letting people be, part of the LGBTQ community, and how it's going to affect other people or what's going to happen to them. But it's not that anyone should be forced to be anything. That's the whole point. No one should be forced to be straight, and no one should be forced to not be straight. Everyone should just have the space to be whoever they are and want to be without anyone else interfering with that. And I think that totally makes sense, that who anyone wants to be with. Of course, consenting adults and all those things are very important, that that the interactions are between two people who are willing and wanting and, you know, are okay with it. And then we are okay with it as a society, the sense of, you know, let's say there's some age of consent. But after that, there really should be no one else should be limiting who someone else wants to be or be with or what they do. That really doesn't even make sense. Or even, it's interesting why we're so preoccupied with this. And that's something that probably in the last segment, maybe I'll start it here, because I wanted to talk about homophobia some more, or some ways of understanding homophobia, or how that term actually might be accurate. But there does seem to be some preoccupation we have with what other people are doing sexually, which very much seems to be related to who we are ourselves or what we might want or want to do, even with just sexual repression itself, not just non-heterosexual, but just sex before marriage or people having sex. We see often a very big focus on what people are doing in the bedroom, which it generally should be between those two individuals, or whoever is involved can be the one who is okay or not okay with that. And that's what's most important. But we see this focus and preoccupation with who is doing what with whom, even still in the United States, types of sex, like there's anti-sodomy laws on the books in, I don't know in how many states, but that still exists in the ways that you even are with one another. Then most people nowadays would say, you know, the government should not be in the bedroom. They don't have any place in saying, you know, who is with whom and what they do and how they want to do it. As long as everyone involved is okay with it, then that should be what's okay. Not the government telling you how or when you can do whatever you'd like to do when you're alone. But there isn't preoccupation with that. But I say this because if you find yourself, you know, if you're not okay with really any group to begin with, you can just zoom out of people, barring they're doing something that hurts someone else. Now, someone might say, oh, this is hurtful to society and their conception, but I think that is not a very strong argument to me. But that, you know, let's say if someone's like a murderer and or killing people, yes, that's a different kind of thing. But if you are racist towards a certain group, if you are in some way judging a certain group, we tend to think that what we are feeling, what we're thinking, it's about them. You know, these people are so bad or so wrong, so immoral, so whatever it is, fill in the blank. And it's about them, when we're not recognizing that it's usually about us. That if you are hateful towards a group of people, you might think it's about them being so bad, but it's usually about something within you that either is bad and that you're getting rid of, or a part of yourself that you are afraid exists and don't want to acknowledge. And because of that, you are putting it on to other people. And that's a way of dealing with it. But it is always important to ask yourself, why am I against or disliking so strongly a certain group of people? And my hope is, I've talked about this now, and I've been doing the show 12 years or so, and I think every year it comes up, this topic of the LGBTQ community. And I always try to talk about it because I know it's a controversial and a tough one. Even when I talk about it, I often get messages if I post something, or even when I talk about it on the show, from people saying that I shouldn't, or they're not in favor of it, or even asking, you know, if I am gay, that's why I'm talking about it, which I think even shows how much people think, especially as a man, you should be afraid to be seen as gay, and that you wouldn't support gay rights, LGBTQ rights, unless you're part of that community yourself, which is very, very sad, because it's just human rights and all humans should have human rights. But I've experienced this all 12 years that I've been doing the show. And I'm not trying to make this about me, as you know what I'm going through when we're talking about a group of individuals, a community that suffered so much and continues to suffer. But I'm just bringing it up to say that's why I continue to talk about it, because I see that, unfortunately, it's still not fully accepted in society for the LGBTQ community just to exist. And that is what we're talking about and why it's so important, is that these individuals just want to be who they are and be themselves. And they are being told they shouldn't be, and even laws still come out against them, and even physically they're still more likely to be harmed and even killed. So there's a lot really at stake here, and so I would hope that if you still have your doubts, do your research as far as looking at stuff outside, for sure, but even more importantly, look within yourself to try to understand what would make it so hard for you to just accept certain people being the way they want to be, or all people being the way that they want to be for themselves. No one is asking you to do anything, to be anything, to not do something. You get to be you, and that's the whole point, is that you're saying, I want everyone to get to be themselves. And there's nothing that's unnatural about it. It exists in nature. There's nothing that makes it immoral or wrong. It's just a different way than maybe what you do, which is fine. People have different preferences. They should not be judged, shamed, or blamed, or hurt in any way because of that. And so the last segment I want to talk more about, which is kind of what this last part was about, looking at homophobia as a term that actually might be more accurate in a way to describe a different aspect rather than the discrimination or prejudice against the LGBTQ community, but something that we might be feeling within ourselves. So let's go to our last commercial break. We'll be right back.
9: بیژن میخوام خونم رو تپه باشه، 5-6 اتاق داشته باشه، با ویو کامل، آشپزخونه‌ش هم جادار و دلباز باشه.
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22: Back today, we're talking about LGBTQ community, gay pride, starting with the term pride or gay pride. And in this last segment, I wanted to talk about homophobia, which I talked about in the last segment, but less about how it's commonly used as discrimination or prejudice against the LGBTQ community, but more about an actual homophobia that might be more accurate of a term. Before that, during the commercial break, I thought of something that I wanted to add, which is comes back to my son Keon, who's just a year old, and my wife and I, we named Keon after Keon Pirfalak, who was killed at the age of 9 by the Iranian government in 2022. And it was, of course, heartbreaking to learn the news of Keon being killed. And we all saw pictures and also videos of him, including one video where he said, "Bename Khodai Rangin Kaman," I'm saying it correctly, which is basically means "in the name of the God of rainbows." And so on social media, rainbows became commonly associated with him, or a lot of people made posts that included rainbows, and they kind of called him the God of rainbows, or they associated him with that. So that was a very common thing that you saw around that time and became associated with him, a very beautiful gesture acknowledging him and acknowledging that video where he mentioned the God of rainbows when he was doing now it's heartbreaking, but it's so sweet to see him doing an experiment, or he's doing an experiment showing this little boat he has on the water. And, you know, we're going to see if, you know, how this experiment goes. And so he was destined to become a scientist with his curiosity and his spirit for learning. And sadly, the Islamic Republic of Iran cut his life short, and he did not get to become that wonderful scientist that the world would have enjoyed the fruits of his labor, sadly. And so our son Keon has a connection that for me is very special to Keon Pirfalak. And it's interesting because the rainbow, of course, that is associated with Keon for many of us Iranians, it is the symbol of the LGBTQ community as well. And so because of that is, you know, it's almost crazy to say, but controversial. You know, rainbows, rainbow flags, or the rainbow in general can be associated with a lot of things, and people might not like that at times, or it could be seen in a certain way. But for me, our son Keon also would be associated with that in honor of his namesake, Keon Pirfalak. Even actually for his one-year-old birthday, my dad, you know, Dr. Holakwi Sr., got him a balloon that was of the rainbow, and we still actually have it in the home a month later. Still has some air left in it, so it's still there. And actually, I'm looking on my desk. I have the card that my father got for him, which has a rainbow with hearts on it as well, very beautifully. And so I love that. I was pretty sure I asked my dad that he did it because of Keon Pirfalak, right? He said, yeah, that's why I got those, because it has that meaning and that significance. And so we have that. As I said, I'm looking at it on my desk right now as I do the show. We have the balloon in the house, and Kian plays with it. We'll tug on the string that's, you know, on it. And so it's interesting because it does strike me that for people that, you know, seeing this or seeing our son associated with a rainbow could make them think that we're either it's about the LGBTQ community or we're trying to push it on him in some way or something like that. Just, you know, some thoughts that have popped into my head, which are really unfortunate. You know, of course, the rainbow still belongs to everyone. It is a very important symbol of the LGBTQ community, but it can mean other things as well. But also, that should not be a negative thing anyway, most importantly. But just also that came to me during the commercial break that I wanted to share just something that a more personal part of it for me now, the significance of the rainbow and my connection, my son and with Kian Pierfalak, and how that itself could even bring up some, you know, stuff for people or responses. But I did want to talk in this last, you know, the last few minutes about, as I was saying, homophobia, which is, there's the term homophobia we use to talk about prejudice or discrimination against the LGBTQ community. But what I wanted to talk about is that actual more accurate expression of that term homophobia, which is the fear people have of something within themselves, which is often the cause of the anger and hatred that people will have towards members of the LGBTQ community. People are so afraid, and this is even more true of men because it's associated with masculinity and certain things, but people can be so afraid of being a homosexual themselves that they have a homophobia to this potential thing within themselves that may exist, may not exist. Maybe they see it or feel it there, and they you know, are afraid.

I forgot the name of the movie now, but anyway, it's probably been in many movies, so it's not necessarily important, but where you'll see a character who hates gay people and is very against gay people and will, you know, even take out aggression or violence towards gay people. And then somewhere in the movie, it turns out they themselves are gay. And so what was happening the whole time is that there was this part of themselves they hated that they couldn't accept. And because of that, the way that they were coping with it was taking that out on other people. Or I'm so not this that I hate people that are this. Methinks thou doth protest it too much. If you are so against something, it often can bring up some question. Okay, why would you be so against it? You know, maybe a little bit different, but you're supposed to say, oh, I hate liars. I hate liars. And they, you know, without you asking them to talk about how much they hate liars, often it could be that they themselves are dishonest and they are, because of that, they hate this part of themselves, but rather than acknowledging and accepting it and working on it, they talk about and push it onto other people and focus on it existing in other people. So often because people are even afraid of being gay or being, you know, not heterosexual or know that it's there and they don't want to accept it, they unfortunately, rather than acknowledging and accepting it, will take out this anger and hatred on people who are gay and make that the focus. And somehow it does a okay job of making them feel okay about what's going on, but really not a good one. So you can see how, unfortunately, the negativity about being gay affects so many people in so many ways, including even in this way, that it, because it's at times not tolerated, not accepted, judged, shamed, all these things, someone who might even be afraid of seeing themselves or seeming that way might take out an anger towards other people. And you see this, especially among men. They kind of say, I would never be, or I'm not, or I'm crazy, or I'm so far from that, or even crazy things that if my son was gay, I would, you know, this or that or whatever way, just to show how much they're not that. You really see such a strong fear of being gay. You didn't see this in pop culture with certain terms that are there, like saying, you know, if you, let's say, compliment a male friend, you might say no homo afterwards. You're saying, I'm not saying it in a gay way. I'm just, you know, complimenting you. Or there's other phrases that are similar that reflect the same thing. But basically, there is clearly such a fear of being gay. So there's just, you know, two parts of this homophobia. One is this fear within ourselves of something we might see or feel or something we have seen or felt that we're afraid of and we want to either get rid of or attack in some way. And then there's this fear of seeming gay to other people. And again, especially more man to man, you see this, or for men, this fear of being not being straight, of being gay, being so powerful that it can even lead to the ways that men express themselves and who they are and fears of expressing themselves. I read an interesting article one time showing how non-sexual touch between male friends has changed over time, and especially in certain cultures and countries. And it was showing these old pictures of basketball teams and different, you know, sports where it's generally a more masculine environment. But it was very strange to the modern eye, unfortunately, because they were often very touchy with each other. You know, they'd, you know, be sitting on each other's laps or, you know, hugging in a certain way. And of course, there's no way to know, maybe some of them were homosexual, but it became pretty clear from what the article was expressing when you see how common it was, that it wasn't just gay men expressing this type of affection, which is what we would commonly think of as now an acceptable thing, but unacceptable for straight men. But straight men were also okay touching and connecting in certain ways, because there wasn't this fear of coming off as gay. It was okay. Just like female friends may feel okay hugging each other and being close and having physical touch being part of the relationship, it used to be more common for straight men as well. And unfortunately, it's something that gets lost. And so we do see there's some movement away from connection and intimacy for straight men because of this. This fear of coming off gay can make it that it's harder for you to be as vulnerable, as physically affectionate, as even emotional with other men, because you have to be so careful not to come off that way. And so you'll go to more extremes to not be seen in that way. So I think homophobia itself is a very horrible thing. So I'm not here to say this version I'm talking about is worse. It's just another way of conceptualizing that actually expresses a phobia towards being gay. So homophobia is a horrible thing. And as I was talking about the last segment, I hope

can all, if we have any within our hearts, we hold on to it, recognize that it's much more likely speaking of something within us rather than them or any individual. But here, this other type of homophobia or way of conceptualizing or using that same term, it could reflect this fear of what's within us, which again is related to what society is saying, because if it's totally accepted, we wouldn't have these fears or these worries about being gay. It would be seen as okay. And we still have a ways to go to get there. So we can have this fear of what is within ourselves, and that could make us act out in certain ways. And we might also be afraid of being seen as gay within our peers that might make us act in certain ways and unfortunately even lead to male relationships or contribute to male relationships not being as close as they can be, which really is a shame. We do see a male loneliness epidemic, and I would say that this also plays its part. I'm not here to say it's all of it, but I definitely do think it plays its part. This fear of coming off as gay can make it that men are very aware or wary of how they express connection, concern, affection amongst one another. And so, you know, it leads to these unfortunate consequences of the relationships being less close, less intimate as a result. So getting to about the end of tonight's show, you know, it's Gay Pride Month, which is why I'm talking about it, but really it's something that can be talked about anytime because I think it's still an important issue. I do think in the 12 years I've done this show, I think I've seen movements positively towards gay rights and LGBTQ rights in general, but still lots of hatred is there, lots of animosity, and also lots of backlashes, which often happens when there are movements. So I still think it's an important topic to talk about, and I'll definitely continue to do so. But that brings us to the end of tonight's show. A big thank you to Faraday in the studio. You've been listening to In Session with Dr. Faraday Dolakwi, Free Iran.

0: Good afternoon. Welcome to In Session. I'm your host, Dr. Fadi Trelock. We'll be with you for the next 2 hours here on Radio Hamra. You know, our hearts and minds still with the people of Iran and what is going on in Iran. It's been heavy 47 years, but especially heavy few months for, of course, the Iranians in Iran, most importantly, and all of us from outside who are watching with hopeful, but I think anxious and worried and saddened and angered hearts at what is going on. And even there, I shared a bunch of emotions, which is one of the themes I want to talk about today. I also talked about it Monday, but wanted to continue on that discussion because, you know, we hear a lot about mixed emotions or mixed feelings and you know, what that might mean. Or sometimes we don't think there should be mixed feelings. Sometimes people will say, oh, that's good news. So why are you also sad? Or why are you feeling mad or bad or whatever it might be? Or someone goes through a breakup and they think it was the right decision, but they are also saddened or feeling in pain. It's like, oh, like you broke up with them. How could you be upset or how could you be sad? And I think that's a very elementary or like a, I want to say immature way of looking at things emotionally, to think that things are just purely good or purely bad, or that things are purely one feeling. Even there could be a blend of positive emotions, you know, together, but also some negative. It's much more different than that. I'm actually reminded of the movie Inside Out. If you maybe you've seen this Pixar animated movie where it's kind of doing this movie where you're inside of this young girl's brain and seeing all her emotions, and there's different feelings. And at first, all of her memories are just these pure emotions, like pure joy, pure sadness, pure anger. But by the end, what I thought was actually a nice touch was that her emotions would have multiple colors to them, which very beautifully and visually reflected this idea that our emotions tend to be much more complex and mixed rather than just purely one feeling, and even just purely good or purely bad. And I bring this up because I think what is happening in Iran is bringing up mixed emotions for most of us. And as I've mentioned many times, and I try to say it every time just to make the point clear, I'm generally talking to the diaspora, the people outside of Iran, definitely not because we're more important, but because that's all I can really know or experience myself and can share about. I'm sure the people in Iran obviously are experiencing mixed emotions too. I've seen some posts that mirror that reflect how there is hopefulness that the regime will be gone, but also fear of what is happening now. And that totally makes sense for both of those feelings to be existing and what people are in Iran, that they're feeling these lots of mixed emotions and very strong ones. But again, speaking to the people outside of Iran, we're also having a lot of mixed emotions. And another theme I'm going to talk about today is wanting to be right, something that we might claim we don't care about or might not think about, but we all do. And it also could play a part in how we think and feel and the conversations we have about what's happening in Iran. But, you know, focusing on mixed emotions, you know, things can happen. For example, U.S. intervenes, and whatever your thoughts and beliefs, which will, of course, affect your thoughts and feelings, like I was just saying, but I think it would make sense to have mixed emotions about it. Maybe for something that's more clearly, let's say, a bad thing or good thing, but I could understand my experience was very mixed. I was worried, concerned about what would happen, how it would play out, the intentions of these, you know, quote-unquote saviors or, you know, rescuers here, but also hopeful that this could be leading to something better for the people of Iran, and hopefully that would happen, and also knowing that many in Iran were asking for assistance, asking for help. Obviously, it's never going to be that all the people agree on exactly what they want and exactly how they want it to happen, but definitely there were many voices in Iran asking for help, realizing that they could not take the regime on by themselves. They would need some kind of outside assistance. But again, mixed feelings about what does that outside assistance look like? How is it going to play out? What does it do? Could there be some intended and unintended negative consequences in the process? So I think, to me, a realistic or experience or relationship with what is going on would include mixed emotion. It's hard for me to understand someone says they're only feeling good or bad or, you know, whatever it might be about most things, but especially something this complex, complicated, and important, that mixed emotions are usually going to be at play. And I was doing just a bit of research or looking into even how, what does science say about mixed emotions and even neuroscience? And the reason why I wanted to look to them, I was just curious. I'd seen some things before, but wanted to look a bit more into it. But also because there's sometimes these ideas that the mixed emotions aren't a real thing, or they don't exist, or that because you can't feel more than think at one time, if you get yourself to feel something, you could get rid of some other feeling, which never made sense to me at all. And actually, I'd hear this a lot when it came to gratitude. Gratitude is a very important, wonderful emotion, something that I think it is good to cultivate more of in our lives. However, I would often hear people repeat this, fact with quotes around it, because it's not true, but this fact that, you know, you can't feel more than one thing at one time. So let's say if you're sad about something, worried about something, feeling upset about something, feeling, you know, angry with someone, if you were to switch things around and just think about what are you grateful about related to that person or that situation, you can no longer, you know, because you can't feel more than one thing at a time, this would replace those feelings of anger, upset, disappointment, whatever it might be. And now you're just going to feel grateful, and what a beautiful feeling to have. And this is one of those, what we can call zombie ideas, these ideas that, you know, even though they're not true, they don't seem to die and go away, that I see posted a lot, or people are repeating, you know, because it sounds really good. It makes it as a lot of the self-help advice that gets popular, psychology advice, or, you know, sayings, or, you know, ideas that become very big. It's this, you know, oversimplified quick fix. People love that. Okay, you're feeling upset about something? Oh, easy. You just think about gratitude, feel gratitude, that bad feeling is gone, disappears. And this is absolutely not true. One, even if you, let's say, feel something, and in that moment you no longer feel something else, which can happen, it doesn't mean that feeling is just gone and gone forever. If you're upset about it, whenever, you know, it comes up again, or somehow it's brought to mind, you'll get upset again about it. It's not just going to disappear. And also, just this idea that you could just turn it off that easily is not the case, because you can't feel more than one thing at a time. So we want to get rid of this idea, this misconception, this myth that you can only feel one thing at a time. And so because of that, if you, or this idea that you can only feel positive or negative things. So if you get yourself to feel positive, the negative will go away, or anything like that. None of those things are true. It can sound kind of like it can make sense. You know, this is something we have to be aware of. A lot of things can sound intuitive but aren't true, because often both versions can sound right. The positive or the negative of something, or there's a lot of these adages like a stitch in time saves nine, but haste makes waste, which both can be true, even though in a way they're conflicting pieces of advice. But sometimes it's important to act quickly and to not, you know, let something get worse, or to take care of a problem before it gets worse or before it even starts. But sometimes if we act too quickly and don't think things through, we can create a bad situation that is wasteful or creates its own problem. So it's not always do this or always do that. You know, both can make sense. So intuitively, lots of things can make sense. So I could get it that it can make sense that if the brain was thinking about one thing or feeling one thing, the other thing would go out. But it appears that this is not the case. And neuroscience is showing us exactly that, that multiple emotional pathways can be activated at the same time, and positive and negative emotions can be activated at the same time. For example, when we experience something bittersweet, or something that I've felt a lot these last 10 months is the bittersweet and the positive and negative feeling that comes simultaneously when you see your baby grow. That when I see Keon get, you know, getting older, doing new things, you know, changing in appearance, I'm obviously so happy. First of all, just so grateful for his health. I know gratitude is something that's brought up, so I'm very grateful for his health and well-being in whatever fashion you know, that may take, and so happy about that. So happy to see him grow, because that's, you know, what we want to see. But also there's this heartbreaking side of him never being that same size again, or never being that little baby again, that I also feel. They're both true at the same time. And you feel that, this overwhelming intensity of emotions. You can feel both very strong and very both very positive and very negative things at the same time, or this blend. And that's something that I think many parents experience watching their kids grow, this positive and negative. So the brain can process both at the same time. They, you know, even size, we can look at positive and negative emotions, might even activate different pathways, but different emotions draw on different parts of the brain. It's not like there's a happy center and a sad center, and this is not that isolated, but there are some systems that, you know, neuroscientists might identify, and more than one can be activated at the same time, which is what we will usually feel. And, you know, it could be in different intensities. So the positive one might be very strong, and there's a hint of negative. You know, for example, someone gets a big promotion, or you know, an athlete wins an award, or someone wins an award, and they're happy with, like, oh, I'm sad my mom is not here. So they're so happy they've won the award, and, you know, feel pride and excitement and all these good things that they understandably feel. But then there's this pain that, oh, my mom was with me the whole way, and, you know, she just passed last year, and she won't be here to watch me win this award. And so there's that bittersweet. There's the positive and the negative at the same time. So I think when we're looking at most situations in life, this is going to be the case, that we're going to have mixed emotions, but especially really intense, heavy things like the situation in Iran and what the people of Iran are going through. Having mixed emotions to me is almost the expectation. It's the norm. And being aware of that is more important than trying to just feel one thing. Even if we look at emotional development, it does seem that very young children have a hard time, or a harder time, with mixed emotions or recognizing mixed emotions. They tend to just see things a little bit more black and white. So it's all good or all bad. But as we get older, if we have emotional awareness and development, and be cognitively advanced, and with age, we are able to experience these mixed emotions that are very common in life. And this is also something we see, we talk about splitting in psychology, which is like seeing people or seeing things as all good or all bad. For example, the stereotypical type of, or classic example, is like seeing, you know, one of the parents is all good and one of the parents is all bad. So your mom was the perfect angel that never did anything wrong, and dad was the worst person in the world. And often people present to therapy and will share their life story in this way, that, oh my God, it's perfect, never did anything wrong. And again, it could be either parent, could be the good or the bad. All these, we think that all, like, dad was just like this evil, the worst person in the world, never did anything good. And it's not that we want to doubt our clients' stories or tell them, no, that's not true. And especially, you might not say it right at the beginning, but over time, what you want to try to help them do is to have a more complete picture of what was actually going on in their life or what they experienced, which is that, yeah, their mom wasn't perfect and all good, and the dad probably wasn't all bad either. It's more complicated than that, but it's a lot simpler to think of things in this way, to just think of people as all good or all bad. You know, it's kind of like, even if we talk about, you know, children, we look at children's movies, usually the good guy is all good and the bad guy is all bad and evil and dark, and talks in kind of the way I'm talking, kind of as if it's all negative character, and then the good guy's all good. And it's just very easy to watch. There's not a complexity to it, or this realizing, oh, maybe the good guy has some bad parts too, or maybe the bad guy is more human than I realized and has some maybe misunderstood or, you know, has hurt themselves or whatever it might be. It's a lot easier to think of things in black or white ways than to do this type of splitting that we do even more in childhood, but with proper emotional and psychological and intellectual development can move away from and recognize that, oh, okay, as hard as it might be to sit with this, maybe the all good character isn't all good after all. Maybe my mom had some faults too as a parent and even in their relationship, even though I always took her side. Maybe she made me feel like I should take her side, that was the better way to just get through things. But actually, maybe dad was right sometimes too. So with maturity comes recognizing this complexity, which is way less simple and a lot harder to deal with. It doesn't feel as good. It's a lot easier to think, oh, that's all, they're all good, they're all bad. Even with ourselves, I was the good person, you were the bad person, that's it. You know, people go through a breakup. My ex was a narcissist, horrible, bad person. I did all the right things. I tried my best. I tried to make it work. I was so good to them. And you know, they just, you know, left me or they, you know, hurt me. And this obviously has a self-serving bias to it too. But just in general, seeing things in this black and white, all good, all bad way really makes things feel much more simple and easier to deal with. And so even with situations like what's going on in Iran, which are so complex, people sometimes resort to this type of black and white, simple, all good, all bad ways of looking at things, even when the situation is much more complex than that. So after the break, I want to continue on this theme of mixed emotions and recognizing them in ourselves and how situations usually warrant or will make us feel mixed things. And as I mentioned, I also want to talk about this feeling of being right, which could also impact how we think, feel, and talk about what's going on in general, but also what's happening in Iraq. So let's go to our first commercial break. We'll be right back.
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2: ماست ها ماست آخ یهو دلم خواست.
3: آیا بدهی های سنگین کارت اعتباری امریکن اکسپرس روی دوش شما سنگینی میکنه؟ خبر خوب اینه که زنیت فاینانشال برای شما یه راه حل داره. تیم مجرب زنیت فاینانشال با مذاکره مستقیم با بانک امریکن اکسپرس میتونه نرخ بهره کارت شما رو تا 20% کاهش بده و برنامه تنظیم کنه تا بدهی های خودتونو در مدت 48 ماه با اقساطی بسیار سبکتر پرداخت کنید. مانی حاتمی 818.2 میلیون.
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0: Welcome back. So in the first segment, I was talking about mixed emotions and how most things in our life will give us mixed emotion more than anything. Sorry, you can maybe hear my son, Keanu, in the background. He gives me mostly almost all positive emotions. Yes, mixed emotions. Sorry, a bit distracted there for a second. Coming back to the topic that I was starting in the first segment. So as I was saying, in general, if we want to simplify things, we don't want to make them mixed and complex. We want them to feel simple, all good, all bad. What's happening, you know, U.S. intervention, good or bad, and that's it. You know, people want to think of it in that way. And we tend to have some feeling that is more positive or negative. There's this kind of approach or withdraw or approach or recede or go away from that we might have. But we will recognize usually that it's more complicated than that. You know, things are not that simple. So as I said, even in the brain, we can see that our brain will process both the positive and the negative or the mixed emotions that are there. And what I think is important is for each of us just recognize that reality, that it makes sense to feel mixed things, even though we don't want to, even though it might be easier not to, even though it also can make us seem less decisive or clear. That's another reason why I think people will avoid mixed emotions. So first, there's the internal process where things feel more complex, things feel more uncertain or unclear, or we're not sure how to take it all in. But then there's also this part that when we talk to other people, there's a sense that we should be very clear. I like this, I don't like this. It's good, it's bad. You know, I'm happy or I'm sad about this, or I'm happy or I'm angry about it. And yes, I can get that in how we communicate and we are with one another. It can make sense to try to make it seem that way. But I would advocate for us accepting or actually appreciating and desiring for people, especially if it's someone in power, to have the mixed emotions, because that will show that they are more aware of the complexities of the situation. They aren't oversimplifying things. They're actually thinking things through because they see the positive, the negative, the good, the bad, the hope, the worry, all the parts that should go into understanding the full scope of what we are dealing with. And so rather than thinking of that as a wishy-washy or negative thing, I actually think we should appreciate it as a sign of intellectual, emotional, and just cognitive maturity or complexity, a good thing. As I was saying before, thinking of things or having the difficulty of thinking of things in complex ways and thinking of them in simple ways, black and white, good, bad only, is a childlike trait or something that children do because they don't have the possibility of doing more. But as we get older, we should grow out of that, grow out of simplicity into complexity, grow out of what we wish to be true about the world to what the world actually is. And what the world actually is generally complex, complicated, convoluted, not black and white. It's not going to be that clear. So when we're talking about things, first, you know, it's about ourselves, the self-awareness, is recognizing that you likely have mixed emotions about almost everything that goes on in your life, but especially about something as significant and complicated as what's happening in Iran. You have anger towards this regime. You have hope for the people, sadness for the people, anxieties about what's going to happen, fears about what is going to happen, maybe even hopes of what Iran will be like and desires of one time returning or going there or being able to visit or being able to live there again. You know, there's a whole bunch of things that you feel. And as always, we don't want to just let our feelings dictate what's going on, but the more aware of them we are, the more we can actually relate to them in a way where they don't just dictate things or unconsciously affect us. We could be aware of what's happening within us. Because what can happen is sometimes we get so fixated on one emotion, and because we want it to be the case that we just feel one thing, that we can go to really bad, unhealthy, unrealistic places. So for example, I mentioned anger. So people understandably have a lot of anger towards the government, the regime that is in power in Iran at this time. Totally makes sense to have that anger. But if we let ourselves get overrun by that anger, or let that anger be the only, you know, let's say person in the room, the only decision maker in the room, then we almost will go to extreme places because who cares? I'm so angry. You know, so people are like, yeah, even if they kill everybody or they kill all these people or they bomb whoever they bomb, it doesn't matter because we have to just get rid of this regime and no matter what, it's okay. You know, or no matter what we do to anyone, it's okay. People will even lose their humanity. People who might believe in human rights and believe in some very important principles related to how we treat one another or what is good or what is okay and not okay, that might go out the window because all they feel is a sense of I'm angry and they are all bad. And so anything is okay and justifiable. Nothing can be, okay, you know, or nothing is off limits when it comes to this. I'm reminded of, it's very different. Actually, it's related in a way because of the Middle East we're talking about. But the United States, after 9/11 and all the talks about terrorism, you know, the ways people talk about terrorism is that, oh, you know what I would do to the terrorists? I would kill them and kill their this and kill their that. Oh, you know what I'm going to do is do this. Or they would talk about Guantanamo Bay. And I remember there's a Republican presidential debate and someone's like, I'm not going to close Guantanamo. I'm going to double the size of Guantanamo. And then the next person would say, I'm going to triple the size of Guantanamo. You know, there's this idea that if they made Guantanamo bigger, it showed that they hated terrorists even more and were harder on terrorists. And that was a good thing. But, you know, it's kind of a, this proxy that if I'm so mad about something, that means I'm a better person, and that means I care more and I'm going to do more. When the more important question is not, you know, you're so angry or you're the most angry person about this. It's, well, is what you want to do with that anger or what you want to do about this situation, is it the most helpful thing? And so if you just, you know, interrogate and torture more people, is that necessarily going to reduce terrorist attacks and protect Americans? Actually, I think it's pretty clear that it would not do that. But we just get hijacked by the anger, and the anger just tells the whole story. And, you know, everything is filtered through this anger prism that if I do something from this anger, it's good. And the more angry I am, I'm good. And that's it. So the same thing could happen here with what's happening in Iran, that it's understandable to be angry about what's going on. That to me is a very healthy reaction and feeling to have about what's happening and how this government is treating its own people. But then to think I can just react, have a reflexive reaction with my anger, that's going to be likely more harmful than good. And that's sometimes what we see in some of the conversation that people have, is that they say, I don't care what happens, or I don't care if we do this or this happens because these are bad people, or these are, you know, they're bad people, making it black and white only, trying to look at the more complexity of it. I'm not here to say the Islamic Republic is good, but again, not just to make it black and white. But that anger could take us to places where anything becomes acceptable, anything is okay. So we first have to recognize the mixed emotions within ourselves, that as much as we might feel very strongly about it or might have very strong opinions, we likely have other feelings and opinions about what's going on too that we don't want to neglect, because if we neglect or ignore or avoid our feelings, they don't go away. They're just more likely to come out in some way that we don't realize, or to affect the situation. Or if we try to cling too much to just one emotion, it might hijack the situation and take over and make us react in ways that really don't make sense or are not very complete. And actually, in a way, it relates to what I was talking about earlier, that you can have more than one emotion in your brain. If you just try to deny your feelings and just focus on one, it doesn't mean the other ones go away, because you can only feel one thing at a time. Those other emotions will still be there, just kind of out of your awareness or out of your clear conscious awareness, and they'll still impact how you think and decisions you might make about it. So that first step is self-awareness, reflecting, recognizing first that likely I do have mixed emotions or many different feelings that are coming up. You know, U.S. attacks, and I think most people felt many things. I know, you know, Khamenei was killed and people were celebrating and dancing and all of that. And I could understand that joy of Khamenei being killed after he had hurt so many people, even though I can also understand someone thinking, well, death we should never wish for death, or is that, you know, that's a whole philosophical and complex question of its own. But nonetheless, I can understand that someone who had caused so much harm, killed even so many people because of his orders and directives and things that he was in power ever had the authority to do, that there was happiness about that. But there could have also been mixed feelings of, okay, but now what? It doesn't mean that he's, you know, him being gone makes everything good and now all the people of Iran are free. What is going to happen next? And what will happen with these continued military actions against Iran and the people of Iran, innocent people of Iran as well? And so that makes sense to have mixed emotions to me about that and not just have purely one feeling about it. But, you know, online also things are, you know, it kind of goes to our lesser nature often and things are oversimplified. So it's more about just having a pure feeling, pure good, pure bad, pure joy, pure anger, whatever it might be, rather than recognizing the nuance and complexity of what is actually going on. So first ourselves, self-awareness. And then also we should, because we're aware of that, mixed emotions being the norm and really the healthy response, it would make it so that we expect that with other people and respect that in other people, that this is complex and people might feel lots of different things and they might feel those same feelings in different degrees or in different ways than you, or might feel one of them that you don't, or, you know, you might feel one that they don't, whatever it might be. But having that respect that people may respond in different ways, which is just generally going to be true, but also when things are so complex, people will have mixed emotions and different feelings come up that won't be so simple and might be different from yours and doesn't necessarily make them good or bad, right or wrong, on your side or against you, us versus them kind of a mentality. It's complicated that. So there's people that want a free Iran, that want freedom for the people of Iran, but might have very different ideas of how we get there, or very different things that they are willing to accept and not accept, or ways that they want for it to happen, or things that they're hopeful will happen or won't happen, or whatever it might be. This idea that if you support Iran, you're going to just, you know, support it in the way that I think you should support it is, you know, also to be childlike and childish to think that it's just going to be that simple and that black and white. So I hope we can give that space to one another too, and also make that reflect how we communicate to one another. Because something that's always been true is that the more disunified we are, the more it helps the Islamic Republic, and the more unified we are, the more we are able, and of course, most importantly, the people in Iran are able to bring about change. And so a lot of what I see online is people attacking one another for not feeling and thinking things the way that they do exactly, when these things are very, very complex, and well-intentioned people can come to very different conclusions and have very different feelings about what is going on, even if they're both well-intentioned and even have the same end goal in mind. So I hope we can recognize that first in ourselves, the mixed emotions, and then expect and accept and respect the mixed emotions of other people. And as I alluded to earlier, even look for this in our leaders, that a true leader to me will recognize the complexity of situations, won't try to, you know, oversimplify and almost dumb them down for the people that they're, you know, for their followers or whoever they're leading, and recognize the complexity of things, which shows that they actually see all sides of it, or, you know, what's going on, rather than seeing it as some simplified black and white type of a thing. But let's go to another commercial break. We'll be right back.
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0: Welcome back. The first two segments I was talking about mixed emotions and how we tend to have mixed feelings, mixed emotions about most things in life, but especially major things in life and especially complex things that happen in life or around the world, like the situation in Iran. And also as it evolves, the complexity of it, you know, things change. So your feelings might change and evolve as well. And the mixed emotions might change, or, you know, the concentration of how strong one versus the other is might change over time, because it's an ongoing thing. It's not just something that has happened in the past. Although we can even have our feelings change about things that have happened in the past. But especially when something is ongoing and new events happen, it makes sense that our feelings will also evolve, and mixed feelings will also evolve. And I was mentioning that even in our leaders, although we sometimes turn to leaders to simplify things and have absolute certainty and to make us feel calm, which can be understandable, but I think for being realistic, we want leaders who recognize the reality, which is that reality is more complex, and they don't need to dumb things down or oversimplify. And even if they do evolve as facts change or as things develop in a situation, rather than that coming off as wishy-washy, that should come off as them responding to the situation. New information should lead to new thinking and feeling about a subject, thinking that if I, you know, sticking to your guns, no matter what, is a good quality. You know, that's like anything. If we overdo a quality, it's always going to be a bad thing. So yes, there's something to sticking to your guns and persevering or being consistent. Those can be very good qualities, but being consistent when things change is not, you know, is no longer a good thing. You know, you could be in a new reality, try to do the old behaviors, you're going to be in a lot of trouble. So, that's just some things about mixed emotions that then lead to, and we're talking about leaders, but also just in general for ourselves. What I wanted to talk about in this segment was the feeling or the emotion of being proven right or correct, which is just a very satisfying feeling. It feels good to be right. We all know that, right? It happens and you think something, you know, oh, this is my theory, or this is my guess, or, you know, even if it's about like some kind of fact of like knowledge, like, oh, what's, you know, who won this award in 2022? And like, you know, and then we look it up and you're right. Feels good, right? There's a satisfying feeling that is very basic, that I think is undeniable, that we like to be proven right. And it's a very powerful feeling, because it could give us a sense of validation. It could give us a feeling of, you know, pride, but also the sense of intellectual, that's not to say superiority, but at least intellectual capability that people will appreciate. So socially, it feels good if people see us being correct over time. It does have value if people see you as someone who is intelligent, smart, correct about your ideas and predictions and your knowledge. Expertise that has social value. It's not just something that's feelings for feelings' sake. Usually feelings do lead to or can reflect some kind of instrumental value as well. So it does feel good, and for a good reason, when we are right. But like all of our feelings, they can also get us into trouble, or if we're not aware of them or dealing with them in a appropriate way, healthy way, they can get us into trouble, or they can cause some issues for us. And actually, this relates to the previous topic, because interestingly, if we're proven right about something that is negative or bad, we still will feel good about it, or at least we'll have the mixed feeling of feeling good about being right, but then maybe feeling bad about whatever that is. So, you know, you go in for some kind of medical test, and you're like, I really think it's this. And, you know, one of the doctors said, no, it's not that, but you're like, no, I'm pretty sure it's this. And then you get the test results back and it's something bad, but it's the bad thing that you thought. You likely will have a mixed emotion of, oh, see, I was right. I was even smarter than that doctor, but also feel very bad about these negative test results that you now have that might reflect some whatever illness or something you have to deal with. So we can see even here, the mixed emotions is part of the process that, or part of this situation as well. And there's, you know, lots of things that can go into how being proven right can feel good. I mentioned social, you know, status, how we feel about ourselves, the good feeling. There's also, you know, when you look at the brain, it's always making predictions. And so we know that when we have low prediction error, so when we get things right or things aren't so off, that feels better for us when things are closer to what we we think, you know, so there's like this confirmation of our prediction. That also can be another element of it. So there's many dimensions to this. But as I was saying, we have to be very careful that this feeling doesn't take us to really bad or dark places, because as I was just talking about, even if it's about bad news, if we're proven to be right, you know, that could feel good. And sometimes we might cling to that part of the emotion too much, or that part of our emotional experience, we have mixed emotions too much. Just taking a step back, we see this psychologically with people who have low self-esteem. So, you know, or kind of have a low self-concept or a bad self-concept, they might feel something is negative about themselves and then almost feel good when it gets confirmed, which could seem really counterintuitive, but it's, again, how powerful this feeling of being proven right, how good it feels that, okay, yeah, ah, see, I told you I was a loser, and it feels good because in that moment, or at least proven right, or that feeling could be very, very strong. So yeah, what's happening in Iran, there's been so much heated debate and people talk about what's happening, what's going on, what needs to happen. If this happens, it'll be good. Or if this happens, it'll be bad. Or this is the correct path, that's the incorrect path, all these kinds of things. And as is the case with almost everything in today, I mean, it's always been there, but even more so with social media, emotions and opinions are expressed very, very strongly. So it's not just like, this is, I kind of have an idea this might happen, or I think this is more likely to happen. It's like, I know this will happen, and anyone who thinks differently is stupid and wrong and blah, blah, blah. And so when we already present things in that way, when you put even more on the line, well, then being right or wrong has, you know, it's like you're wagering even more. The win feels even better and the loss feels even worse. So unfortunately, when we have this kind of rhetoric and this kind of dialogue, people being even more extreme about their opinions and their feelings and their predictions, it unfortunately is bad for that part of the conversation, but also makes it harder for better conversations to come up, better dialogue to come up after that. Because if I told you, I know I'm right, and you're so stupid for being, you know, for thinking what you're thinking, and then whatever happens, either way, it's going to lead to bad conversations. If I'm right, I'm like, haha, told you so. See, I was right, which makes the focus about me being right and my prediction being right rather than any kind of further advancement in the conversation or the dialogue. And if I'm wrong, I might, you know, focus on that part too. Like, oh, yeah, but this is different because of blah, blah, blah, or there was no way to predict this part of it, or whatever it might be. Or I might just stop the conversation altogether because I feel too bad about, you know, being proven wrong or being wrong in this case, that I just disappear from the conversation. So unfortunately, all of these things reduce the dialogue and healthy discourse that can be there, should be there. We're talking about important issues and makes things even more me versus you, black or white, I'm right or you're right, and that's it. And the focus again becomes more about being right than what actually matters, which is what's going on. So, for example, if you think that U.S. and Israel intervention is good or you think it's bad, you have to just understand that even if you don't want to admit it, you do have at least a part of you, and you will have some part of your emotional experience that will care about if you are right or wrong. Now, I know most people say, I don't care. This is about people's lives. This is about, you know, what's happening to people and their well-being. So my opinion or me being right or wrong doesn't, I don't care at all about that. But I'm here to tell you, you probably do care. I have to say that I care. And I don't want it to be the thing I care about, but I can't say I wouldn't think about it at all if I made a prediction and then it turned out to be right or wrong. And part of me even hates to say that, but I'm trying to be very real with you, because I think it's the real truth for most people that, of course, we're going to care about being right or wrong. And actually think being aware of that can help us manage that emotion better than pretending like it's not there at all. But I think what we're seeing a lot is that people have made very strong predictions and expressed very strong opinions and feelings about what's happening, what needs to happen, and, you know, the interventions and, you know, all those kinds of things. And then after that, when they continue the conversation, it's all filtered through that prediction and this trying to prove themselves right, trying to emphasize that point without maybe making it clear they're emphasizing it because that might look bad, but trying to show that. And even the way they're filtering information, that confirmation bias is very, very strong. Because again, the stronger I make the case and the stronger emotions and absolute and the stronger my identity is on the line here, the more I'm going to care about being right. And so when I'm looking at the information, I'm trying to justify and make a case that proves that I'm right. And again, focus on that rather than looking at what is going on, what is actually happening in the situation. And this being proven right can be obviously in many different forms. So for example, if someone has been against Trump for his, let's say, a whole political career, or someone has been very in favor of Trump and thinks he's, you know, amazing and good, that of course can have a big impact on how they view what's going on now, because the person who's against Trump is going to think, well, here we go again, Trump making another mistake or being a bad person or a bad actor in whatever way. And so part of them is going to hope that things go bad, which sounds really bad, of course, because we're talking about people's lives and well-being. But there's going to be at least a part of them that wants it to go bad to prove that they were right and right about him. See, I always said he was bad, and here he is being bad again. And the opposite is true. People that think that he's, you know, good and, you know, Trump was right about everything kind of mindset. If you think in that way, well, then he has to be right here to prove you right. And so what he's doing must be good. And look how good it is. And he was the only one able to do this and all of that. Even before we've seen what's happened, or at least things have started to happen, but we definitely have not gotten to any kind of conclusion in any way, shape, or form. So it's definitely too soon.

0: that we do care a lot about being right. It could seem petty, and in a way it definitely is, when we're thinking of, okay, I want to be proven right. But what we're talking about is people's lives here. It's not just something minor, but this feeling doesn't just go away. So I think what's actually better is to recognize, okay, I do care about being right. That's there. But can I try to take my focus away from that? Or can I try to recognize that because of that, I might try to see things in a certain way, and I can't, you know, just delete a bias altogether or erase it altogether, but try to be mindful of that and almost self-correct and overcorrect, if even if I need to, in the other direction. That maybe I'm going to see things as all good because I want it to be good, or all bad because I want it to be bad, to confirm that prediction that I already have made. And so what I see is, when people talk about what's going on, if they've already made their prediction, then it just becomes about proving their prediction right to the other person they're talking to, rather than talking things through, trying to understand their perspective, trying to look at good and bad and what else is going on, trying to look at the situation for the people of Iran, who this is what matters to the most. And I think this is something I've talked about on recent shows, that yes, we, all of us outside of Iran, care about a free Iran, and we want a free Iran, but really it's their country, the people who are in Iran, more than it is our country. It could be your homeland. You might have lived there your whole life, and I'm not trying to minimize that connection, but still, people who are actually there, to me, that's much more their country and their experience, and what they want matters more than what we want outside of Iran. And so we want to see what they're feeling about what's happening, rather than focusing on your opinion of if this was right or wrong, or good or bad, or if your prediction came true. So this is, to me, kind of a tough one, a tough pill to swallow, because most of us won't want to acknowledge that. It reminds me when people say, you know, I hate to say I told you so. Usually what they mean is, like, I actually kind of love to say I told you so, or it feels really good. You know, maybe I'm sad for you because I told you, if you, you know, let's say, get back with that person, who's going to go wrong, and see, here you are crying. But if you're being real with yourself, you realize, as much as you're saying, I hate to tell you, you know, I hate to say I told you so, part of you feels good about it. That's even why I think we say it, is to kind of say, oh, I'm not trying to talk about me and that I said the right thing, but see, I was right, because it does feel good. And I think that we have to be very careful, because as much as that can feel good, if we are looking at the complexity of things, we can recognize that is so minor, insignificant, almost not worth mentioning, or really not worth mentioning, compared to what we're talking about, which is people's lives, people's well-being, people's freedom, which is actually there. You know, how sad to think that if you, let's say, are against this from the beginning, that you almost want it to go bad, even if that means continued suffering. So I think it's really important to have this feeling in check. And after the break, I'm going to talk about some more serious instances of it that I've noticed in recent weeks that have been really heartbreaking, but I think important to look at, which relate to this, and also black and white thinking and other types of concepts. So let's go to another commercial break. We'll be right back.
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12: Back. Previous segment, I was talking about the positive emotion that comes with being proven right, and one that we might try to publicly minimize that we care about or say we don't care about at all. A lot of times, we all do because it does feel good when we're proven right. We make a prediction, it's proven right. When we make a guess about something or about a fact or knowledge or expertise, whatever it might be, it is a positive feeling that we get. But just because it's positive doesn't mean that, and it feels good, doesn't mean that it can't be actually a negative in our life or in things that we do, which is true of many emotions. And another reason why we don't want to ever think that we should focus just on feeling good, kind of a self-help trope or thing that we see in a lot of these influencers online, is how to just feel good all the time, or if something makes you feel good, that's the good thing. Don't feel bad. You know, don't think about bad things or negative things. Just focus on the positive. But just following and chasing positive feelings can really get us into a lot of trouble. And this is another one of those instances where an emotion we might not think about a lot, but that feeling of being proven right can also, although it feels good, get us to a lot of trouble. And I was saying how with what's happening in Iran, I'm seeing this become a big part of the conversation, the discourse that people, although they won't put it in that way, are talking about how something proves them right, or focusing on things from that lens, and even looking at the information in that way of what's proving them right, or how they can prove to others that they were right about something, and how I think this is really problematic. And it could lead to us being in really, really dark places, for example, hoping for bad things to happen in Iran to prove that the intervention was a wrong thing, or, you know, or the wrong thing to do. I'm not saying it was the right thing to do. I'm just saying that recognizing our desire to be proven right and how good that could feel could make us think about some really dark things, or make some dark arguments, or even look at information in a dark way, hoping to see negative things because that would prove that we were right. And I think that's very, very scary. And we should all be afraid of that for ourselves and not go down that path. And I think it's a very easy path to go down. And as I was saying before the break, looking at some more serious instances of this, what happened to the school in Minab, I'm not sure if I'm even saying that right, or so the Minab school, where many, I think something like 175 people were killed, many of them young children. And you read reports, and this is where the information and misinformation wars become a big part of any battle that we now experience. It's not just about the war on the ground, it's the war online. Information becomes a big part of these situations. And so you still see mixed reports. I've seen quote-unquote proof that it was Iran, then quote-unquote proof it was U.S. From what I've still seen, it does seem more likely to have been the U.S. But again, these things are very complicated, because I think if it was not the United States and the Israeli attacks, it would have been more clearly stated by them at this point, you know, more than a week or two after the fact. But again, I still can't say for sure what that is. Now, what I want to talk about related to this concept of the feeling of being proven right is that it's made people, I've seen people, you know, talking online and in conversation, impacts how they talk about something that is just undeniably a tragedy, just a horrific, horrific event, through the lens of being right or wrong about what's happening. And of course, through the lens of, well, who did it, and almost that should impact how much, you know, how much of a tragedy this is, or how sad we should be. And this is what I mean by, you know, these are really, really dark places that we can get ourselves into if we don't check ourselves and really pay attention to what we're feeling and how it's driving us to these very dark places. So, you know, to prove that we are right, it should never be at the cost of someone else and someone else's lives. And it should never be at the cost of thinking that maybe a tragedy didn't happen, or maybe it was okay, maybe it was justified, or I have to wait and see who did it before I'm going to really declare how bad this was, because that could make me seem more right or wrong. So, you know, I see people putting posts that says this is, you know, just the cost of war. For example, if they were pro intervention, that these things happened, the regime was doing worse, so maybe this is not so bad. And I understand there's conversations we had about what was happening in Iran, and, you know, how the government was killing its own people, and those costs were there too. So I'm not saying none of that argument has any, I don't even want to say merit, but there's something there. I get it. But the focus should be on the tragedy of what has happened when we see these types of events. That pain is not, you know, going to be any less real or fake or good or bad just because of these other things that we're thinking about. And really, it's a consequence of how, for those of us outside of Iran, this is so far away that we don't have to pay the price or be the ones that have to experience these things, that it could seem like, oh, this is good. And really, it's like, I can't say that. You know, for me, you know, with what is even going on, I've had my thoughts and ideas, but one of my biggest feelings is like, I don't know. I don't know what's best. I don't know how things are going to play out. I hope for the end of this regime and whatever is best for the people of Iran and freedom for the people of Iran. But I don't know. And I think, I don't know how someone can say they do know that this will definitely be good. You know, that if no intervention, for sure, that's good for Iran, or that intervention is definitely good for Iran. It just, I don't know how we can be so confident about that. You know, if someone could say, I want this, I don't know, but I'm going to go for that option, or I want, you know, whatever that option is. But to say you know, to me, seems like not really recognizing the depth and complexity of the situation. But coming back to what happened at the Minab school, it's an unimaginable tragedy to have so many young children killed. And for us to even try to see, well, who did it before I recognize how upset I should be, that's really problematic. That's really sad if we're going to wait to see, to know if we should be sad about it. It's just a tragedy and heartbreaking no matter what. And who did it definitely matters, don't get me wrong, because if something is a tragedy, if something is an unspeakable, unimaginable horror, then whoever is responsible should be held accountable for that. So it's not that I'm saying we shouldn't even think about that, or that shouldn't be part of the conversation. It very much should be. And it should be made clear, and that should be made clear to the world. And then, you know, consequences should follow and accountability should follow. So that's definitely has to be there. But that doesn't change whether or not it was tragic that these children died. That part is tragic regardless of that. That our humanity should first go to that place, that this is so heartbreaking and such a tragedy, and it's just sad. There's nothing that could be spun one way or another about that. I know I talked about mixed feelings, but some things are just tragic and heartbreaking and sad. And to me, that's obviously what we're dealing with here. And so I think it was very sad to see people's sense of humanity shifted by the, you know, wanting to be proven right and the black and white thinking of, well, if this was good and I said it was good, then all of it has to be good. So none of it can be bad. And I, you know, people say things on both sides. So I'm not trying to say people on one side are worse than the other. People on one side have said worse things, but maybe many of you have seen the video of someone interviewing people at a protester, you know, rally that was for the U.S. and Israel intervention of, I don't know exactly what it was, but asking people if, you know, the U.S. and Israel were responsible for bombing this school, was it worth it? And, you know, again, they can cherry pick and show the five people that said yes. And many people said no, and they don't show those because they're trying to, you know, put forward a narrative or show people as being from one side as being a certain way or whatever it might be. But it was very heartbreaking to hear people say, yes, this was worth it, even if the U.S. struck this school because, you know, how bad the regime is. And so, again, this goes back to the anger being maybe an overwhelming feeling, but also the sense of wanting to be proven right, seeing things as black and white so that it can't be bad. So, you know, as I said, this is where we have to be careful when we hear ourselves saying, like, maybe this bombing of the school was okay. You should really be scared of yourself in that moment and scared of where you've gotten if you are able to make that type of a argument or that kind of conclusion that maybe this was okay. That to me is very scary and sad to see. And I've seen it, and I think you've probably seen it in yourself, even if you're not saying exactly that thing, but ways of looking at what's happening in Iran through these lenses of black and white thinking, good, bad, and also what you think and feel and predictions and thoughts you've had about it being proven right, at times being more important than people's lives and people's livelihoods and people's well-being. So I've been, you know, sad to see some of those aspects of what's going on. I think it's such a mature thing to be able to acknowledge that, not even just that you were wrong, because yes, maybe sometimes it's recognizing you were wrong, but sometimes it's also just recognizing that maybe it's more complicated than I thought, or maybe I thought this way, but now I realize I might have to wait and see a little bit to know if it's good or bad, or this was right or wrong, because it's too soon to tell. So for someone to say they know for sure it was worth it, I don't know how you can say that when nothing has happened yet as far as, you know, the regime change. I'm not saying nothing has happened, but it's not like we've gone to some conclusion where you can say that it was worth it for this purpose. To me, it just shows this very simplistic mindset of, I don't want to even question it. It was good. This is the right thing. Don't even think about it. And, you know, no matter what happens, it was the right thing. So this has been something that's been sad to see, people being kind of devolving into being proven right more than wanting what's right or what's good. And as I said, as much as we might want to deny it to ourselves and especially other people that we don't care about being right, that has nothing to do with how we view things, we're all impacted by this emotion. It's something that is very human that we all experience. And the more we're aware of that, the more we can actually understand it, be aware of it, and make sure it doesn't take us to these very dark places where we're putting us being right above human lives and the lives of young children. So I feel this emotion too. You know, I've thought about things. I have my own thoughts about Trump, about, you know, different aspects of this situation that may impact how I see things. So I'm obviously also speaking to myself to not get caught up in this. And as I was saying before, unfortunately, when we focus so much on being proven right and being proven that our predictions were right and winning the arguments, it takes away from healthy conversations and discourse and any unity that might exist between people that often want the same things. You know, it's not just about people who are, let's say, pro-regime versus anti-regime. I'm talking about people who are against the regime and want freedom for the people of Iran, but who begin fighting with one another because they made some predictions and they want to prove that their prediction was right and other people were wrong, rather than focusing on our shared humanity, our shared unity, and our shared vision and hope and goal, which is for freedom for the people of Iran. And so I say this so that I hope to encourage us to be better at continuing the healthy discourse and keeping the unity rather than getting fixated on proving one another wrong and proving ourselves right. Let's go to another commercial break. We'll be right back.

0: welcome back. This segment, I wanted to change directions. I know folks of the show, it's been Iran, as has been the case for many of my shows, because our hearts and minds are there. So at times I want to bring up some other topics, not because they're more important, but just because at times, honestly, I share a lot that I think about what's going on in Iran, and then I know that I might not want to share more than I know, and really just sharing my opinion on a variety of different things, and also want to share some other topics as well here and there as appropriate. This one might be a very big shift, and it seems insignificant compared to what I was talking about, but I'll go there anyway, because I do think it's important in its own way. But I watched a documentary last night called Inside the Manosphere, which was by Louis Theroux on Netflix. I actually don't know much about the person Louis Theroux. I maybe should have looked in some more before I talk about Tamar's documentary. But anyway, Inside the Manosphere is looking at, as they say themselves, a controversial alpha male subculture. So you've probably seen, if you're online, a lot of these vloggers, influencers, people online, people who have podcasts, who are talking about the alpha male mentality, or how to become an alpha male, and sometimes referred to as the manosphere. And in this documentary, Louis Theroux interviewed a few of the different big players. He didn't talk to Andrew Tate, which to me is probably the biggest one in this area. I think he didn't agree to it. That would be my guess. But some fairly big ones, I think one of them is Sneeko, Myron Gaines, a few others. And it was eye-opening just to see, hear from the people's mouths themselves, people that are these big influencers in that space, in that world. And, they often have very controversial opinions, which you could tell are meant to be inflammatory and controversial, because that creates a movement online, makes people watch, makes people share, makes people repost, whether they hate it or whether they love it. When you make things that have people feel big things, it creates more traction online. But there's this whole culture and subculture of men telling other men, especially telling younger men and boys, what it means to be a man and how to become an alpha male. How to, often it's things about making money, often fitness can be part of it too. A lot of it's about dating and women and how to get women, how to often manipulate women to do what you want, and then sometimes having those same controversial opinions on actually this is what they want, or you have to treat them this way, or you just hear really outrageous things like women shouldn't vote, or women should this or that. Just the worst of the worst. And these things are always complex. These people don't just show up in a vacuum. There definitely has been movements of feminism, which is a very good thing, moving towards more equal rights, equal treatment, reduction of discrimination and unfair treatment for sure. Also, LGBTQ rights has been part of this too, because you see a very homophobic part of this. So it's homophobic, misogynistic, against women. You see these themes very strongly, and lots of different racism as well. Often there is this sense of we are so uncensored and unfiltered that we'll say anything. So we'll even say things that other people won't say, which makes it seem like that in and of itself makes it good. But they sometimes say some very hateful and horrific things and think, if it makes other people upset, that must mean it's a good thing. So I think, as I said, there's some level of this being a reaction to what has happened. I think often what happens is that anytime there are movements or changes that happen, some aspects of it can go either too far or show up in ways that might still need some figuring out and for people to figure out. But two, it often can create types of anger and animosity to dealing with change. And so I think there's a lot of men and young boys who feel angry, who feel very lonely. That's also something that is big part of the direction the world is going through in general, where people are getting more and more lonely and isolated. We're connected through social media and internet and texting, but actually feeling much more disconnected and much more alone than we ever have been. And this is even more true for the younger generation. You know, you see certain statistics, especially about young men and young boys, of just their lack of social interaction, their lack of interaction with girls, or, you know, girls or women of their age. You just see a strong movement towards this isolation. And in that isolation, we often seek a savior. We seek some kind of redemption to get away from that horrible feeling that we have. And so I think there's a lot of these younger boys who might want, for example, to be popular with women, or popular in general, or to date, or to have certain experiences that they're not having. You know, you can hear about the incel, the involuntary celibate population or movement. And so rather than recognizing that they can improve genuinely or do good things, it often can turn into anger towards women. And so when these podcasters and influencers spew this hatred towards women, it really resonates with them. It could connect to something that might be easier to blame the women, and they're the problem, rather than recognize their part in what's going on, and that it's more complicated than that. But seeing these people talk, and, you know, he interviewed them and at times would ask them a bit, you know, some more personal questions. You know, for me, it was very obvious how much of a facade, you know, it was for all of these people, which, you know, I think that's kind of obvious just watching them. But even more so, what you would notice is that it would become clear that they weren't even really necessarily living what they were saying, or they weren't practicing what they were preaching. For example, they would talk about treating women in a certain way, then you'd see them with their own wives or girlfriends, and, you know, I wouldn't say they'd treat them well, but it was definitely different from what they would portray, in my opinion. Or, you know, they would talk about how, you know, one term that came up a few times, I hadn't heard it before, was one-way monogamy, meaning that one person in the relationship is monogamous. So let's say in these scenarios, the wife or the girlfriend doesn't date or talk to any other men, but the husband, the male, is with other women, and it's accepted in the relationship. But when you would then talk to their partners, you would see that they didn't seem as okay with it as, you know, they might lead on, especially online, that this is how it is, and my wife or my girlfriend's totally okay with it, or like likes it themselves. But, you know, it became clear that it wasn't so easy or clean for them either, and they might not be living that kind of fantasy that they were creating. But that's really all that they're selling, is this fantasy that you are miserable and you're feeling bad about yourself, but I am living the life, and you, if you follow me and become what a man should be, you will, you know, get out of your horrible place and feel good about yourself. And this is a classic self-help type of a trope and self-help principle, which I see a lot, which is this notion that I see you, that you're a loser and your life is so bad, and I can give you something that if you follow me will be better than you can even imagine, and turn you into this person that, you know, you know you can become deep down, or you desire to become. I can lead you there. And so the way I see it is that they increase the distance between who you actually are now and who you can become by making you feel even worse about who you are now, and then presenting this idealized, imagined self that is much better than what is probably realistic for any of us to attain. And so it even more draws us in, because it's like, yeah, this is what I want. I feel so horrible, and now I'm feeling even worse seeing you or comparing myself to you, and you telling me how, you know, giving me quote unquote tough love that tells me how much of a loser I am, or how much work I have to do, or how I've been making mistakes my whole life. And I know I can become the superhero that you are now, that, you know, the person is selling to them, and they desire for that, or they try to go for that or go towards that. So unfortunately, we see this same type of concept in different types of self-help areas. I've seen it a lot of different ones. And this one to me was clearly that too. And a very strong kind of this hyper-masculine version of this alpha male that, you know, you feel like a loser now, but you could be like me, this kind of, you know, alpha male living the life, having money and girls and all the things that you want for yourself. Now, another thing that to me became clear watching these people talk, as I was saying, that they necessarily didn't seem to actually believe what they were saying or live exactly what they were saying. They didn't say it as much, but to me, you know, it becomes clear as you're watching them. Is they even in one of them in particular would basically say, you know, I say a lot of things because it is going to create content that's good or create controversy or make people watch. So it doesn't matter that if it's true or beneficial or good, or even if I believe it, but if it gets traction online, that's all that actually matters. And I think it's a really sad thing and a big problem we have in a capitalistic society where, and with social media, where the focus becomes on, you know, even some of them would talk about an attention economy and the economy in general, this idea that selling is the only thing that matters, making money is the only thing that matters. And if someone is successful in the metrics we tend to use, which is having lots of money, that's the only thing that matters. Isn't that what they did to get there? Or if what they have done is abusing other people, or if it's beneficial to society, or if they're sharing content, if it's true or actually helpful or beneficial, the only thing that matters is if they make money off of it. There's no other metric that is important. And I think this is really unfortunate, and why as people, as parents, and a society, we want to share with our kids and in general put this message out that, of course, it's not bad to make money, but what's more important is to make a beneficial contribution to the world. To ask yourself, is what I'm doing actually good for people, good for the world? Even if I didn't exist and if what I was doing didn't exist, would the world be a better or worse place? And if it seems like maybe the world would be a better place without what you're putting out there, that's a really sad thing, and actually to me something that should mean that no matter what, you're unsuccessful. No matter how much money you make or fame you have, you're unsuccessful if what you contribute to the world is actually a net negative rather than net positive. The way I like to put it is that usually we think of success as how much you get, how much money you get, fame you get, attention you get. But I think we should think of success as how much you give, how much are you benefiting society? How much are you of service to other people? And is what you're doing contributing to making the world a better place? That's how we should measure success. But unfortunately, even if someone is putting hate out there and becoming a millionaire, we call that success, or we think that's someone to follow. But what was sad is that some of these influencers were saying things that were very hateful, even racist things, you know, anti-Semitic things, homophobic things. And they actually said they didn't really believe them themselves, but, you know, it just would get attention, and so they would say it. But he pointed out to one of them, you know, you say these things, and let's say you don't believe it, but, you know, a 13-year-old boy is watching your content, and they're going to think that's okay. They're going to think it's okay to act in an anti-Semitic way or say anti-Semitic things, to treat women disrespectfully, whether it's even their teacher or whoever it might be, because you're telling them that women are the problem or they're bad or they're inferior or whatever it is. And, you know, it's bad no matter what, but the fact that you don't believe it and then are still saying it without a care of how it negatively impacts society or impacts the world and impacts these young men, that is really, really sad, really heartbreaking. So, you know, these influencers, as much as I talked about, it's like a niche thing, they're really quite popular. And I think most young men, young boys are exposed to a good amount of them and their content and what they're saying. And I do think it is a concerning issue, because these young men who are isolated and alone and feel very lost are getting guidance, but guidance from worse than the blind leading the blind. It's really leading them down evil or bad paths that are very, very harmful to them and to society, but that might feel good, or might at least get the attention of them to pay attention, or to even get the products that they try to sell online, even if it doesn't benefit them. But that's where we're going. So I do think it's important, if you have young boys, young men in your life, you know, friends, family, to pay attention, to give them good you know, modeling or role modeling of what it means to be a good person, to be a good man, because a lot of what they're being exposed to is some really hateful, horrific things. You know, I'm just giving you some thoughts and opinions on it. This was a documentary on it. There's a lot of people writing articles on this, so it's worth looking at. But I think most people might think, oh, my kid won't care about these things or wouldn't fall for these things or pay attention to these things. But it really is one of the biggest things that's out there for men and young men to pay attention to. So you might want to check out this documentary, Inside the Manosphere. It's on Netflix, but also to recognize this movement of the manosphere and alpha male culture and subculture that is really becoming a big part of the young male experience in America and around the world. Okay, let's go to our last commercial break. We'll be right back.
1: آیا دوست دارید از حیاط یا گاراژ خالی خونتون پول بسازید؟
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1: Back in the previous segment, I was talking about the documentary Inside the Manosphere and talking about alpha male culture in the manosphere, part of society or part of the world, and how it's having a big impact. And I mentioned something about how one aspect of their playbook is this concept of making you feel even worse about who you are now and making you feel even better about who you can become, or increasing that distance between who you currently are and who you can become, and making it seem like they're the ones that can get you from A to B in a short amount of time, or really, really quickly. And so, as I said, this, you know, is part of almost all self-help types of gurus, influencers, authors, whatever it might be. This is a very common part of the playbook. And it might seem kind of strange, especially that first part. Well, why would you almost make people feel worse about who they are? How could that attract them to you? Well, the thing is, most of us can have a good amount of shame or sadness or pain about who we think we could have become, or if I'd made the right decisions, who I would become, or really beating ourselves up about the bad decisions that we've made in our lives, or the fact that we a lot of times knew what was better for us, but we didn't take the right actions. You know, if I just kept working out consistently, if I, went back to school, if I did this financially, if I spent less money, if I, didn't do these drugs or drink or whatever it might be. A lot of times what's keeping us from living our quote unquote best life isn't lack of knowledge, but it's not making the best decisions, or not always making the best decisions. So, and a lot of us can have a lot of shame about this, shame about who we are and that who we are is not good. And often when we have that shame, that can lead us to try to escape from that shame, to try to find a fantasy out of that, which leads to the second part. So often these self-help gurus will come in and kind of almost make it seem also not only touch on that shameful part of ourselves, but it also makes sense they kind of see us and get us. So they might say, I know you have, made a lot of mistakes in your life. I know that you regret a lot of the things that you did or things that you didn't do, or you beat yourself up, or you know that if you made the right decisions, you'd be in a really different place in your life. And so this can seem like very insightful, like, wow, this person really sees me or gets me, or this person is exactly describing me, and that feels very special. But they're describing you not because they see you or they're very insightful into you or you are a good match for this person, but they see you because they're stating something that's a blanket statement about practically every human being. Everyone knows that if they made a lot of better decisions or made decisions they knew were right a lot more than they did, they'd be in a better place. And so they're not saying something incredible or something that shows that they are, psychic or just deeply understand you or the human experience. It's a pretty general type of a thing. But they can present it in a way that makes it feel very deep or that they're connected to you. So they're touching on this shameful part or connecting to that and pushing you even further down in a way, making you feel even worse about it. It's like, oh yeah, it's really, really bad. Like, oh yeah, I know how bad it is. Also in the sense that I know I could be so much better, so I know how bad it is. So they make you feel even worse about where you are. Even to me, this is related to this concept of new year, new me. This feeling of I have to become a totally different person. What I am now is so bad, and I know what I can become so good that I just want to like no longer be this person and be someone else. I hear this also in the type of self-help, spiritual space where they'll talk about vibrations, or like you have to vibrate at this new energy level or vibrate at this new frequency, this higher frequency. You're going to become this new person that's vibrating at this higher frequency. So again, it's like you're just totally different. You're like letting go of all that you were before and becoming this 180 degrees different type of a person. And so the self-help guru will help you feel even worse about yourself now. But in that same moment, or, you know, right at that same time, sell you this beautiful dream and drug of becoming the perfect you. You know, what I call the idealized, imagined self, this like perfect version of yourself who always makes the right decisions, who is bold, who takes chances, who meets your full potential 100%. And that can get very, very exciting, especially when you're feeling really down and knowing that that version of you is just a step away, you know, especially in this, the vibrational community. It's like you can just start vibrating at that frequency instantly if you, I don't know, just do to change your vibration. It's usually pretty abstract, but they make it seem like it's very simple. All of a sudden, you can be this new version. Now, it doesn't mean you have to wait, you know, 5 years, 10 years, even 1 year. You can be that today. But other self-help gurus, moment can seem also very quick, or it could be in an instant that your mind shift, you know, mindset shifts, or, you know, you learn the teachings that will get you out of there very, very quickly. So they push you deeper, but then they also make you think you can go even higher. And that can feel very exciting. And that part also can happen to a childish part of ourselves that kind of, you know, sees our parents as superheroes, can see people as superheroes, even like superheroes in general, because it connects to this part of ourselves. And we could become that superhero too. And they sell you that. And that's another way that it could feel like they're talking just to you, that, you know, there's something special about you. I know there's something you've got that you can share with the world, and it gets us excited again. I know that about myself. This person is describing me. If I just let myself shine, I would become this, you know, incredible force, and this person gets it. And so they sell us this notion that we're going to become a superhero. First, they also have to sell that they're already there, right? So, and often their story might be, I was a loser just like you. I was really struggling too. And then I found the truth. And then now look at my life. I'm living this incredible life. And now my journey and my purpose is to share that with other people. So I want to help you get out of there. So you were a loser. You're a loser now. I once was one too, and now I'm a superstar, superhero, and I can get you and I can pull you up, or you're going to pull yourself up to where I am, but using my tools and my techniques, and you're going to get there. And it makes it seem so simple. You know, why can't you just make all the right decisions? Why can't you just, you know, get out of your own way and become the best version of yourself now? You know, they make it very intense and very simplified and straightforward and quick fixes, all these things that we like. And it connects to this, you know, magical thinking part of our childlike experience that we all hope to be true. I'm in this horrible, horrible, dark place, but my heaven is just a second away, you know, one moment away for me. And then they get us hooked on them because they sell it in a way that they're the only one that can get us there. And when they're charismatic and when they know how to present things and they know how to tell a story and share a story and a narrative, we can buy into it. And it feels like, this is it. I found my truth. I'm all about people evolving and improving and, you know, working on themselves and doing all those things. I think those are all incredibly important things to never stop doing. Actually, you should always be trying to grow and improve and become better and all of that. I'm all about that. But what I'm against is the idea that there's quick fixes and these really easy shortcuts. And also these idealized versions of that. And I'm also against making people feel worse about themselves than they need to, and thinking it's tough love to push them down in that way, and to make them feel like what they are now is unacceptable, but they could totally change who they are and become this new version of themselves and be, you know, let go of this loser that they currently are and become something not even just good, but great and amazing. So I don't think people are as bad as is presented in this type of mindset, that you are good and acceptable as you are. You can and should work on yourself and you can be better because we all can, but not that you should be ashamed of who you are now. Usually shame does not serve as a good motivator. And I also don't think, you know, sad to say, that any of us can become the superhero version that is usually presented either. it sounds good. It sounds possible in some way. They also make it seem like that's what they are, and they can sell it very well. That's often why, you know, so much is put into the production of these kinds of people's videos and lives to show that they're living the most incredible life and making so much money and, you know, stress-free and happy and having the best relationships or dating or doing whatever they want to do. They make it seem like life is just so, so easy breezy, and you can have that too. But, you know, life is always going to be hard. It's always going to be difficult. And you can improve on yourself, but you're not going to become a superhero. None of us is going to fly. You're going to become better and stronger in lots of ways. And that's great. And that's meaningful. And that's real. But it will take time and it'll be slow. But unfortunately, saying, you know, it'll take time and it's going to be slow when we're talking about progress is not things that people want to hear. And if someone else is saying, it's going to be amazing and it's going to happen instantly, that's going to sell a lot better than it takes time. It's going to be slow. But real progress is like that. You know, think about your physical body. If you want to get in shape, it takes, you know, weeks and weeks and months and even more months. And, you know, even within that, small reps and steps and movements and, you know, eating better and all sorts of things to get to that place. And the progress is slow and it takes time. But if you do it that way, it's meaningful and real and done in a healthy way, which is much better. But someone could say, oh, you don't need to do all that in 2 minutes. Or if you take this one pill, you're going to be, you know, looking amazing by tomorrow. That sounds way better. Who wouldn't want that? But it's just